0: with Starbucks. And it's in a way you, usually that produces a great dramatist, where you have someone who is able to get under the skin and into the mind of various people and represent all of them, okay? For someone who is strongly, who just has a single strong vision, you can create one thing, perhaps, or one character. Now, clearly, Ahab dominates, and Melville's voice is strongest, but he wouldn't even go along with Ahab completely. And even by the end of his career, some of you may know Billy Budd. What you get by the end, at his last attempt at narrative, you have Melville, in a sense, in three different voices in that are so perfectly balanced, you don't know where to place him. You've got the evil Clyder, and again, you've got depraved fallen man, who is really evil. You've got good Billy Budd, who is so good that it's almost unbelievable. And you've got Captain Vere, who has to make the final judgment, and, you know, does that which he does not even want to do. And again, all three are clearly Melville. Melville speaks through all three. This is the end of his career, end of his life. He still had not settled.
1: Did he take a position in the war?
0: He was a northerner. He was a northerner, yeah. Very much so. And yet, he wrote words in praise of Robert E. Lee that were as great as, I mean, he understood the greatness of Lee and praised Lee to the skies, and also had an understanding of the glories that the South represent. I mean, so again, you get, his next novel after this was called Pierre or the Ambiguities. And that ambiguity is through Moby Dick. It was everywhere in his life. He never could rest. He could never settle. He just couldn't do it. Doubts, questions, yeah.
2: And that chapter before the drama, you know, when his subject's going to drama, his voice is between I, you, and he.
0: Yeah.
2: They start fragmenting. So you get a fragment of a person.
0: Yep, it begins fragmenting, and then suddenly you really get fragmentation with the chapter in drama. Yeah. He flies apart. Yeah.
3: Is Ahab a foil to biblical Jonah?
0: Yes, and Father Mapple's sermon sets that up. Whereas Jonah is the God fugitive who encounters the whale and has a change of heart and then does what God wants, Ahab is the God fugitive who encounters the whale and decides to destroy the whole thing. And he will not do God's will, because he's not even sure that there is God or God's will or anything else.
3: At that point, can you substitute Melville for that? I mean, that's going stretching, I guess. But
0: the anger is a real anger. But again, what can you say? Raised Calvinist.

Lord is with thee. Blessed art thou among women, and blessed is the fruit of thy womb, Jesus. Holy Mary, Mother of God, pray for us sinners, now and at the hour of our death. Amen. Hail Mary, full of grace, the Lord is with thee. Blessed art thou among women, and blessed is the

So there's an exchange between you and God that takes place every time you attend Mass. So attend Mass well. In the name of the Father, and of the Son, and of the Holy Ghost. Amen.

About 75 years ago, not far from here in Minneapolis, on December 9th, Woodrow Wilson was speaking. And he said to his audience,

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1: In a morning offering, O Jesus, through the Immaculate Heart of Mary, I offer thee my prayers, works, joys, and sufferings of this day for all the intentions of thy Sacred Heart, in union with the holy sacrifice of the Mass throughout the world, in reparation for my sins, for the intentions of all our associates, and in particular for all the intentions of this month.
2: Beloved, believe not every spirit, but try the spirits whether they are of God, because many false prophets are gone out into the world. Hereby know ye the Spirit of God. Every spirit that confesseth that Jesus Christ is come in the flesh is of God. And every spirit that confesseth not that Jesus Christ is come in the flesh is not of God. And this is that spirit of Antichrist, whereof ye have heard that it should come, and even now already is it in the world.

0: increasingly less Catholic. You can count on finding people lying in the gutter who have been beaten, who might be ready to listen to the truth. I guess I would put it that way.
1: You can see, like Kent says to leaders, it's why I have voice in my throat that will cry, thou dost evil.
0: Thou dost evil, absolutely. Yeah.
2: And he also beats up.
0: Well, he does beat up Oswald, but Kent is not Father Kent. he's the Earl of Kent, yeah. But the point being that violence is going to come in other ways. Because we live in an increasingly violent world. And that is why is it happening? On one level, culturally, because the culture's in collapse. Eliot said, when Eliot was asked, well, you know, Mr. Eliot, you seem to think that the Christian faith is going away and the Christian civilization is going away. What do you think will happen? He said, well, we will end up killing each other in the streets. In that sense, he's absolutely right. Yeah, that's what's going to happen. And it started and it's going to get worse. So in that sense, God is permitting it. God is permitting it. At the same time, God is quite capable of using it in order to save some souls. Again, that's O'Connor's vision. And we can't get sentimental and weepy and say, oh, look at all the bodies in the street. We have to go shake them and see which ones are alive and still are able to hear some truths and keep speaking that truth.
1: Where did, what background did Flannery O'Connor have? I mean, certainly she had to have a quite Catholic formation to be that way.
0: Oh, yeah. Oh, small town Georgia. Obviously some good priests. Raised in a Catholic family. But we're talking late 20s, early 30s. And it was there, so that it could be even solid, and, you know. But the collapse is unimaginable. The collapse is unimaginable. My favorite example is when I visited Rio de Janeiro, which was once a city of over 5 million Catholics. And I went to the traditional mass held in a private home where about 30 to 40 people showed up. And that's what had happened over the last 30 years. That's a total collapse of the faith. Complete collapse of the faith.
3: That's how nuns blown away.
0: Yeah.
3: You were talking about a few moments ago.
0: That's right.
3: They got blown away without it being physical.
0: That's right.
3: And the little faith they still had.
0: That's correct. Yes, that's
3: most
0: it.
3: Of them is gone.
0: Most of them just gone. Yeah. Yeah. And it's true of, and we know it's true of many of the priests. You know, the decline, the number of priests who simply left, who simply packed it in and left. That's what happened. It did get indeed blown away. And what blew it away?

27th, on the sacramentals. Question 292. What is a sacramental? A sacramental is anything set apart or blessed by the church to excite good thoughts

longer enjoy the happiness for which he had created them, made man, and this little world that we see to nourish his body, but his soul required to be nourished also. And as nothing created can feed the soul, which is a spirit, God willed to give himself for its food. But the great misfortune is that we neglect to have recourse to this divine food in crossing the desert of this life. Like people who die of hunger within sight of a well-provided table, there are some who remain 50, 60 years without feeding their souls. Oh, if Christians could understand the language of our Lord, who says to them, "Notwithstanding thy misery, I wish to see near me that beautiful soul which I created for myself. I made it so great that nothing can fill it but myself. I made it so pure that nothing but my body can nourish it." Our Lord has always distinguished pure souls. Look at St. John, the well-beloved disciple, who reposed upon his breast. St. Catherine was pure, and she was often transported into paradise. When she died, angels took up her body and carried it to Mount Sinai, where Moses had received the commandments of the law. God has shown by this prodigy that a soul is so agreeable to him that it deserves that even the body, which had participated in its purity, should be buried by angels. God contemplates a pure soul with love. He grants it all it desires. How could he refuse anything to a soul that lives only for him, by him, and in him? It seeks God, and it shows himself to it. It calls him, and God comes. It is one with him. It captivates his will. A pure soul is all-powerful with the gracious heart of our Lord. A pure soul with God is like a child with its mother. It caresses her, it embraces her, and its mother returns its caresses and embraces.

people talk. Firm as a tower remain, which never shakes its top, however hard the winds may blow. For from himself he ever turns his mark, in whom one thought wells up behind another, for each of them impairs

from some platforms, but that doesn't change the fact that it's crucial and it's very relevant, because the fact is this group of people, it's not really a religion, it's more than more of an ethnicity than it is a or a people group than it is

which our Savior preached in the poor stable, which he announced from the poor crib. No mother can provide a poorer bed for her child than that provided for the Son of God upon earth in the crib. Now, through him, the Son of God, poverty is no longer despicable, no longer shameful, no longer mean. Through him is poverty ennobled, exalted, and sanctified. Blessed are the poor in spirit. A rich stream of peace flows from the Savior's crib into the hearts of the poor of this world. There the poor, kneeling before the crib, are contented with their poverty. The heathen philosophers could not unravel the mysteries of poverty and suffering. The wisdom of this world cannot attempt to make the cross of poverty light. No statecraft of the earth, with all its theories of making the people happy, can draw the thorn of bitterness out of the hearts of the poor. There is only one thing that can content the poor in their poverty. It is Christ, the Savior, born poor into this world. Since he wandered poor upon this earth, Christendom has contented poor as Lazarus was contented outside the rich man's palace. Since then, Christendom has generous poor like the poor widow who dropped a penny into the alms box in the temple. Since then, Christendom has patient poor as the poor thief upon the cross was patient in his sufferings. Blessed are the poor in spirit. How near the poor are to the divine child Jesus. St. Francis, inspired with the poverty of the divine infant, chose poverty as his bride and as his queen, begged from God for poverty as the partner of his life, and sung its most beautiful praises. O you who are poor on this earth, come to the crib of the divine Savior. He will console you, make you happy, give you peace, so that you may be blessed in your poverty. Blessed are the poor in spirit, that, as St. Bernard says, preaches the stable that calls to us the crib, that announces as gospel the tears of the divine infant. It is enough for all. We learn from the poor child Jesus that it is a delusion of the world that possessions can make us happy, that money can give us liberty, that wealth can redeem us. Let us tear away our hearts from all inordinate attachments to earthly goods. Let us use the goods of this world as steps to bring us nearer heaven by performing works of charity. Let us, by a spiritual renouncement of all inordinate attachment to money and possessions, by overcoming all immoderate desires for wealth, make our heart into a crib.

people by making them believe now they understand everything. They do not. Miss even once they get the idea that now they understand it, something. I don't think that anybody should go to confession at all if he does not know what the priest means by

survive. So you see sometimes animals, animals who, so immediately as they are born, they can fend by themselves. So, or if they can, if they cannot fend by themselves, in the very moment that they are born, a short time later they can do it. So we have the spring comes, the bird's nest, the little bird breaks the egg, stays in the nest for a time, and then starts flying, and in 3 months he's flying by himself. For a human being, this process of dependence takes years. So the individual is not self-sufficient. The individual demands a society. So, but not simply in this most basic physical level, but also for the fullness of the development of man, some other, the help of others is needed. It's not simply that I can, I say this, the society is needed for the physical and moral development of man, perfection of man. So a dignified and peaceful existence depends on others. That is that I am taught, I am taught language, I am taught certain skills, I am helped by friends. It is our normal demand who does not need psychologically the company of others. And sooner or later, some company is required. So for that reason, it has in the Catholic tradition. So when you have hermits, the going into solitude is a penance, is a mortification, because it's not something that man is intended to do by God. It's something that is legitimate. It's something that is a need of man. But man renounces that the satisfaction of that particular need in spirit of mortification, in spirit of penance. So the family is not self-sufficient either, because there are things that are necessary for the physical and moral perfection of man that the family itself cannot provide. So we can... the child is born surrounded by his family. The family feeds him. The family may be in a farm and grow the things that

regular army was left untouched. A new judicature and new rules of procedure were established, a new code sketched out in the place of common law model. In a word, it was the period during which most of those things which we regard as

in the resistance to the King at Versailles. It was he who had replied to the Master of Ceremonies on June 23rd that the Commons would not disperse. It was he who had moved that persons of the Commons were privileged against arrest. He was of a family noble in station and conspicuous before the people by the wealth and eccentricities of its head, Mirabeau's father. He himself was not unknown even before the revolution broke out for his violence, his amours, his intelligence, and his debts. He was a few years older than the king and the queen. His personality repelled them. Nonetheless, his desire to serve them was sincere, and it was his plan, while retaining the great hold over the National Assembly, which his rhetoric and his use of men furnished to him, to give to the court, and in particular to the queen, whom he very greatly and almost reverently admired, such secret advice as might save them. This advice, as we shall see in a moment, tended more and more to be advice for civil war. But Mirabeau's death at the close of the phase we are now entering, on April 2, 1791, and the increasing fears of the king and queen between them, prevented any statesmanship at all. They prevented even the statesmanship of intrigue, and the period became, on the side of the revolution, a rapid and uncontrolled development of its democratic theory, limited by the hesitation of the middle class, and on the side of the court, an increasing demand for mere physical security and flight, coupled with an increasing determination to return and to restore, as a popular monarchy, the scheme of the past. The 18 months that intervened between the fixing of the Assembly and the royal family in Paris and the death of Mirabeau are remarkable for the following points, which must all be considered abreast, as it were, if we are to understand their combined effects. 1. This was the period in which the constructive work of the National Assembly was done, and in which the whole face of the nation was changed. The advising bodies of lawyers, called parliaments, were abolished 11 months after the king had come to Paris. The modern departments were organized in the place of the old provinces. The old national and provincial militia was destroyed, but, as it is very important to remember, the old regular army was left untouched. A new judicature and new rules of procedure were established, a new code sketched out in the place of common law model. In a word, it was the period during which most of those things which we

0: neighbouring land, dost know true news? Tell it to me, who once was mighty there. Corrado Malaspina I was called. I'm not the elder, but from him descended. I bore my race the love which here I cleansed.
1: Oh, said I then to him, I've never been in your domains, but where throughout all Europe dwelleth a man who knows them not? The fame which honoureth your house proclaims its lords, proclaims its district, so that even he knows of them who hath never been there yet. I swear to you, so may I go on high, that of the glorious use of purse and sword your honoured race doth not despoil itself. Nature and use so favour it, that howe'er the guilty head distort the world, alone it goeth straight, and scorns the evil path. And he,
0: Now go, for lo, the sun shall not 7 times on that bed rest him which the ram now covers, and with all 4 feet bestrides, ere this thy courteously expressed opinion shall in the middle of thy head be nailed with greater nails than words of other men, unless the course of doom decreed be stayed.
2: 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We're glad to have you with us. Up next, the best talks from the late, great Bishop Richard Williamson. 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

and not never to complete death, because the martyrs were always keeping, they were always, God maintained a stream of English martyrs to keep the church alive in England. And it still lived. The bad guy.

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1: Prayer taught by the angel to the children of Fatima. My God, I believe, I adore, I hope, and I love thee. I ask pardon for those who do not believe, do not adore, do not hope, and do not love thee.
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3: Sensuality, worldliness, and pride, those three. 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It's always the same three headings of sin. And against those three,

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1: An act of faith. O my God, I firmly believe that thou art one God in three divine persons, Father, Son, and Holy Ghost. I believe that thy divine Son became man and died for our sins, and that he will come to judge the living and the dead. I believe these and all the truths which the Holy Catholic Church teaches, because thou hast revealed them, who canst neither deceive nor be deceived.
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3: This is the fourth Sunday after Pentecost. The epistle is taken from St. Paul's letter to the Catholics in Rome, chapter 8. Brethren, I reckon that the suffering of this time are nothing compared to the glory to come that shall be revealed in us. For the expectation of the creature waits for the revelation of the sons of God. For the creature was made subject to vanity, not willingly, but by reason of him that made it subject in hope. Because the creature also itself shall be delivered from the servitude of corruption unto the liberty of the glory of the children of God. For we know that every creature groans and travails in pain even till now. And not only it, but ourselves also, who have the first fruits of the Spirit. Even we ourselves groan within ourselves, waiting for the adoption of the sons of God, the redemption of our body in Christ Jesus our Lord.

Jesus answering spoke to the lawyers and Pharisees, saying, Is it lawful to heal on the Sabbath day? That Jesus is said to have answered relates to the words, And they watched him, for the Lord knows the thoughts of men. By his question he